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0: National Anthem, Eagle 98.1 wants to hear it. 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

It's time to take a closer look at what's going on in and around the Baton Rouge area. A public service program letting you know what's happening in Baton Rouge. It's Community Concerns on your Guarantee family of stations. Good morning.

0: No, we are not here on a Sunday morning. And number two, it's all about you. It's all about the community. So if you know of someone with something going on in or around the community, let me know about it. Brian.Haldane at GuaranteeMedia.com. We would love to have you on to talk about it. This week's show, let's talk about the new bridge. Let's talk a little bit about healthcare management or healthcare marketing, I should say. We'll also talk about the latest LEAP scores and visit with the mayor's office. In fact, that's where we're going to start. Mason Batts from the mayor's office joined me on the show, on my show on Talk 107.3 FM, to talk about an amazing program that they're working right now that involves getting the homeless people off the street the right way and giving them purpose and returning them to a sense of a real life. Here's that conversation. We'll dive right from there into our conversation with Guarantee Health Solutions. You are listening to Community Concerns on your Guarantee Family Stations. Mason Batts from the mayor's office in the house with us. We're going to get to him in just a quick second. I do need to remind you about the folks over at NeuroJust. NeuroJust.com, N-E-U-R-O-J-U-S-T. 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All right, Mason Batts in the house. Mayor's office is on to something new and, dare I say, pretty cool. How are you, man?
1: I'm doing good, Brian. It's been a little while.
0: It has been. I get admittedly distracted during the legislative session, and then post-session, I have to recap session. And when you have 2,500 items considered in a three-month legislative session, that's...
1: And 18 counts of indictments with your attorney general. I'm sure you've had a lot to talk about.
0: Yes. 18 counts and everybody in agreement that it's garbage.
1: Right.
0: Every judge now recusing themselves, saying, I'm not touching this.
1: Yes.
0: So, it's time to dial back in on matters of the city parish, if you will. So, what's the latest, man? What y'all got cooking?
1: So, one of the things we're working on right now is kind of a revolutionary plan. So, when the mayor ran several years ago, one of the things he talked about was he wanted to have a clean city. Well, as you know, there's a lot that goes into having a clean city. It's not just picking up the trash, all this stuff. Take, for instance, you drive down College Drive today. You'll see under the interstates, you have these medians, and they have pretty much trees growing in them. They're concrete medians.
0: Yup.
1: And then there's weeds all over the city growing all these medians. So we were trying to think of a way. Of course, we have a reduced workforce now, and we don't have the money we always had. So we're trying to be very creative with the resources we had. Well, we had this amazing homeless program who has taken over 300 people off the streets and either put them through rehab or sent them to somewhere else in the United States to a loved one. Mm-hmm. But the ones that have gone through rehab and have stayed here are now in sober living, and they're actually in a workforce program.
0: Love
1: this. So what we've done is we've taken the we're starting small. We're hoping to expand it, but we've taken and put in two teams on the streets that started last week with The Grove, who is the recovery center, and United BR. They are our partner, so these formerly homeless individuals live in a house, the sober living house, mm-hmm. where they have to pay rent. And by us using our opioid settlement dollars that we as a city get to pay these people to do this work, we're giving them workforce training as a part of their recovery, mm-hmm. and we're getting a great service to the citizens. So if you drive down Acadian Thruway today, what you'll see is a team of formerly homeless people out there raking grass because it got so tall and we had to go and cut it ourselves. But they're raking the grass and scooping it in a skid steer and putting it in a dumpster, and we're hauling the dumpsters off, just making the city look good. If you drive down the medians, you won't see any grass in the medians. And when the winter comes, they're going to come and paint those medians, and they're going to spray them off to

0: make them all clean and new again.
1: Very, very cool stuff. All right, now let's talk about how we get from point A to point B right there, because this is a process that it honestly involves a lot of care and a lot of attention. But this is not something that you're going to see from city to city, because when you talk about homeless problems from city to city, it makes it sound like, well, they're just sweeping them up to move them out. And that's part of it if they have relatives to turn to, but a lot of times they don't.
0: Right.
1: So talk to me a little bit about the process of going from the street to the rehab to the sober living.
0: So the one thing is you have to do it with a sense of care for the individuals. You have to care about them. Mm-hmm. You can't just the sweeping them up. You're gonna have a short term solution, but you can have a really long term problem.
1: Right.
0: So when you go at it, and they may have to talk the people on our homeless outreach team. They may have to talk to an individual 5-6 times before they agree to come on board and go into treatment or to take the bus ticket somewhere. And when we give them a bus ticket, we have to contact the family, family member, to know they're going to be there to pick them up. So we don't just ship them off somewhere.
1: Wishing the best of luck. Yeah, no.
0: But once they go into treatment, that's a 27-day program at the Grove. Once they get out of the Grove, they're going into sober living where they're getting constant counseling. It's total wraparound services. And after about 3 months of that, that's when they start getting introduced into some workforce training. Somewhere along the way in various different fields. I'll give you an example. One of the guys who's in our program right now used to run a road striping crew. So at some point, hopefully, we'll be able to put him on a road striping crew again.
1: Okay.
0: And he can help stripe roads. So some of them already have training. Others don't. So, and you got, these people have lost everything. Many times they don't have a driver's license. They don't have a social security number. We have to go get all that stuff for them. But our groups with United BR and the Grove, who are our partners in this, are just world class, and honestly, they've created what I think is a national model, and not only how to deal with homelessness, but how to have a long term solution to get them back on the street and productive members of society. And one point I really want to make, we can track the amount of tax dollars that these individuals are paying. Just in the individuals that we've gotten off the street in the past 18 months have contributed over $1 million in local tax money.
1: Really?
0: To our area. Yep.
1: Coming, and this is money that went from opioid settlement to recovery to now tax dollars that funnels back into the city. You want to talk about the turnover of dollars. I mean, I don't want to call this like, you know, it's not its own industry. It's cold, to put it that way. But when you look at how the numbers play out, the numbers will recycle that way.
0: Absolutely. And, you know, we have a workforce, and let's expand this a little bit, beyond just what we're doing with the city, but we have a workforce shortage, as you know, with all of these data centers and plants that are opening up now. These people are, like I said, a lot of times they come from some of those worlds, and they're ready to get back into work again. I mean, they want it really, really bad. They're the hardest working people you've ever seen. So I think this really could become a national model for other places.
1: Which, and it's important to remember, first of all, nobody's going to bat 1,000. Like, that's nobody's going to bat 1,000. That's an important part to remember. But the flip side of that is everyone that is a success story is a success in and of itself.
0: Right.
1: And by the way, it's not about the money, it's not about the work, it's about the purpose.
0: Right.
1: And that's one of the things that gets lost in the whole scenario is if you help someone find themselves again, instead of being, you know, lost in addiction and, you know, any other kind of mental illness that springs off from addiction, and that just there's a level of redemption there that's bigger than any political thing you're going to throw around. So let's talk about, okay, now they're at the sober living part, all right? They're in the house. How long can they stay at the house? Is that open-ended?
0: I believe it's open-ended. I've heard of guys being over there over 12 months. So,
1: okay.
0: The goal is eventually to get them into permanent housing.
1: 100%.
0: But they've got to be able to support themselves.
1: Right.
0: So they're paying rent to live where they are, and that's with the jobs that they have. Once they are in a position where they can eventually have their own house and continue going to counseling, because they have to hit certain benchmarks in the program. Once they're out of rehab, that's just the first part. Mm-hmm. Then they've got at least 9 months of like complete wraparound. You got to hit all these benchmarks specifically. Then it loosens up a little bit, but you're still having to kind of. And you mentioned, you know, no one's going to bat 1,000. The success rate we're seeing in the people who complete at least the 27 days is about 87%. So you have

0: or 13%
1: wow, fail rate. Wow, that's higher than I thought. That's much, better
0: much
1: than I thought.
0: Than,
1: yeah.
0: much higher than people would think. And now that we have certain laws coming from that legislative session you mentioned, it's actually becoming a little easier for us because we can write people a summons or make them spend a night or two in parish prison. They're much more likely that second time to say, no, I think I'll take the treatment this time.
1: We got Mason Batson with us from the mayor's office talking about just a remarkable program, taking people from, you know, homelessness, addiction, living on the street to a productive life on the back end. Now, let's go back to the benchmark part of this, because I think an important part of this is, yeah, it's great that they're doing some work for the city, but we want to see them, for those that want to go down this path, learning a trade, something that's longer term maybe, maybe higher earning along the way. Because while they're being paid for their services, for what, you know, that's 100% sure. But like getting off on your own path is a big part of this. So what does that end look like? Is there did you mention workforce training?
0: Yeah, absolutely.
1: All right, take me through that part because I love that part.
0: All right, so here's the vision. You ready, Brian?
1: Yeah.
0: Our partners, the Grove United BR, are in talks to buy a site in East Baton Rouge Parish. I don't want to reveal where it is, so someone bids against them. but they're going to be buying this site. They're closing soon. And on this site, they're going to be building a new rehab facility. But also what they're going to do is groups like, I take example, ABC, may come on that site and build a workforce training hub just for these individuals. So they're going to learn all kinds of stuff. Take Hyundai Steel. They're coming here. They want to be a part of this with some of these people. So there's a lot of investment in the workforce training. We're getting them trained in heavy equipment operations so they can run some tractors for us. We have a lot of things that need to be done. So yes, training is probably the biggest aspect of this. But I'll tell you, we didn't create the part of these people needed jobs anyway. They were coming. The folks at United BR were coming to us saying, can you help us with people in the business community? We got to help these people get some jobs. And I was kind of thinking, well, wait a minute. We need some labor here, too. So how many do you need to get jobs? Because there are a lot that are working in private industry already.
1: Right.
0: They just don't have enough. So hopefully with us kind of showing this is what we can do here, some private industry will say, oh, wow. And I'm telling you, they are so I told you they're on Acadian today. If you go tomorrow, they'll be on College. And just take a look.
1: Very, very cool stuff. And yeah, the workforce part of this is a big part of this because that's the problem you have when Susan Bourgeois is out there kicking butt and taking names and bringing $100 billion worth of investment back into the state is, whoa, we got to fill these jobs.
0: Right.
1: It's so twofold, though. I can't get past the purpose. The purpose part to me is helping people find themselves just where they want to be headed in life and not just drifting.
0: Yeah.
1: That is amazing. Is there a ceiling here? Is there a max on how many people can? Because, you said 300 so far?
0: You have 300 so far.
1: So there's more out there. There's a lot more out there.
0: A lot more out there.
1: Is there a cap on what we're capable of?
0: Well, right now we're struggling with number of beds. Mm-hmm. I think there's 97 beds at the Grove right now. Mm-hmm. That's why they're going to be opening up a new site in Baker. But I will say there's also been talks. This program has been so successful that the governor's office has actually reached out and asked about expanding this into some other cities that might be down the road somewhere. And so I think if we can get some more beds at the Baker site, which is going to be endless, that's going to help us go a little further. But I think when we came in, the estimates were that there were somewhere around 450 to 550 homeless people in East Baton Rouge Parish. We think that was probably a little low. We do think it's less than 1,000, but we think we've probably gotten somewhere between 40 to 50% of the total homeless people that were on the streets when this started off. So we're going to continue to work that here, but there are some other places that need help, too.
1: He is Mason Batts with the mayor's office. Man, it's an amazing program. And this has really been one of those more underrated pieces of what Coach has been going after. Look, right after he was elected, that winter there was a freeze. Mm-hmm. I'm going to remember this the rest of my life. There was a freeze. His first stop was every homeless shelter out there to make sure every bed was full, that there was nobody left, literally left out in the cold.
0: Absolutely.
1: That's one thing
0: I want to add, Brian, is that's the importance of this program. Too many of these of the homeless programs that have tried to do this before and are still trying to do it aren't in focus on the most important thing, which is a job. These people have got to have a job when they come out of sober living. or they won't have a chance.
1: Yeah, no, because there with the job is the purpose.
0: Absolutely.
1: And by the way, with the group home is a network.
0: Absolutely.
1: And that we didn't even get to that.

0: Yep. But it's very, very cool stuff. Mason Batts from the mayor's office. Thank you so much.
1: Thanks, Brian.
0: We got Kyron Miner from Guarantee Health Solutions on with us right now. 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Kyron, welcome back. How are you this morning?
2: Good. How are you, Brian?
0: Doing very well on this end. I try to talk every day about how y'all do things a little bit differently over there. You know, just building out stronger healthcare organizations, improving patient experience, attracting the right patients along the way, and growth from there. What I want to talk to you about today is when it comes to the growth end of it, that's going to involve marketing. So here's the biggest question for healthcare leaders in town. How do you know if your marketing is actually working?
2: Well, I think that you have to measure it, right? So we're seeing on our end that healthcare organizations, they've always marketed themselves, but it seems like that expectation is just changing a little bit. Mm-hmm. And then those healthcare leaders are just under more pressure now to show those results or show that return on investments or the marketing spend. And we're finding that we're getting less questions about how many people saw your ad, and they're more so asking, did we attract new patients, or are those patients able to schedule appointments, or did they come back? Like, what is that retention like?
0: Yeah.
2: And then also, how did the marketing directly contribute to that growth? So that's the shift we're seeing now. And then marketing is just no longer viewed really as an expense. It has to be a function to that growth engine for the overall organization.
0: Quality over quantity is what you're talking about here, basically. I mean, it's not just how many people, like you said, it's not how many people hear the ad. It's did the people hear the ad who are going to call back? Can you close that loop? That sort of thing.
2: Exactly.
0: So that, but basically what that tells me is that, like, in get away from, you know, radio or TV, when it comes down to, let's just say, online, clicks and impressions, do they just not cut it anymore?
2: Those metrics, certainly they have value and they tell us whether people are noticing your organization, but they don't tell us whether your marketing is actually generating those patients, right? So what matters here is just connecting marketing to those outcomes that you're looking to see, and more so asking those questions of, did someone click, or did they schedule, or did they actually show up at your door? Did they become a loyal patient? So going back to that patient retention. So those are the metrics that really matter and can be directly tied to that ROI.
0: Yeah, there's so many other factors that chime in on that too. Like, you know, did they click on accident? I mean, when they did click, they were there for half a second and got out, but that counts as an impression, right? So it can lead you down the path of a lot of false numbers, to be sure. Yeah. And when it comes to stuff like that, when you see, you know, false numbers, when you see those sorts of things, there are certain mistakes that healthcare organizations can make. So what's one of the biggest mistakes that you see healthcare organizations making when it comes to their marketing?
2: I would say one of the biggest mistakes is treating marketing separately from operations. So even though marketing may generate demand, if those patients can't get an appointment, or if we're not keeping that promise from an operational standpoint, so for example, if calls aren't answered, or scheduling is difficult, or when they get there, they see those long wait times, that demand disappears. And it's almost as if everything on the marketing front that's been done prior to has gone in vain. But marketing and patient access just really have to work together almost as a seamless approach. And growth just isn't about attracting patients. It's more about making it easy for patients to become patients. So just making sure we're keeping that promise.
0: That makes sense. Kyron Miner from Guarantee Health Solutions is our guest. Kyron, so like I look at marketing as basically storytelling. If you're doing your job right on the front end, you could tell your story very easily on the back end. Is that part of what makes a successful marketing campaign, or how do you view a successful marketing campaign?
2: I would say it's measured by those outcomes. So we're kind of going back to, we're looking at those things like cost to acquire a new patient or appointment conversions, even things like what revenue did it generate or the patient retention. And you'll hear that as a common theme, that patient retention. And then growth by service lines. So we connect all of those pieces together and we help those healthcare leaders see clearly how their investments are paying off through all of our marketing efforts. So

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1: So you connect marketing with patient experience, patient retention. 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How are those two related?
0: Yes, so good question.
1: Thank you.
0: They are directly related. 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So how they talk about your organization afterwards, are they recommending you, or...

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1: 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EBR School Superintendent Lamont Cole is on the hotline right now. He's been patiently waiting, and we're not going to keep him on hold any longer. Good morning, sir. How are you?
2: Good morning, Brian. I'm doing really well today. How about yourself?
1: Doing all right on this end. You got, it's more good news than bad news, to be sure, coming out of the latest lead scores. So I'm always willing to take a victory lap, but at the same time, know that we've still got a lot of ground to cover. So tell us what's the latest with the lead scores from EBR.
2: Let me say this. Today is a great day for the students, the teachers, the parents, and all of the families in the East Barron's Parish. We're proud to announce that we have achieved the strongest post-pandemic performance since 2020. Mm-hmm. And that means our students are moving in the right direction. So, Brian, let me tell you, it's not about one test. It's about the fact that we've improved in every content area, English, math, science, and social studies. So our students and our teachers did a tremendous job, worked really hard in the classroom. We tested in 31 areas.
1: Mm-hmm.
2: We were able to improve in 25 of those areas, maintain in two. That means we maintained or improved in 27 of 31 areas. And then in several key areas, we even outpaced in the state. So I want to thank Dr. Cade Brumley and Jenna Chasson at the State Department of Ed for their support. We worked really close with them over the last 2 years to really talk about alignment in terms of instructional coherence. So that helped us a lot. And then, you know, these results represent thousands of positive moments happening in our classrooms every single day. Great teaching, committed support staff, and engaged students who are working really, really hard.
1: EBR School Superintendent Lamont Cole's on with us. Let's break this down a little bit closer, though. Sure. EBR showed not just growth within itself, but gaining ground on the rest of the state when it came to third through eighth grade overall proficiency.
2: Absolutely. So that's where we saw the biggest gains in our middle school. Social studies reached the highest level it's reached in years. English language arts is now within 1 point of where we were before the pandemic. The science levels are performing above pre-pandemic level. And math reaches highest level since the pandemic. So I think we're doing good. And Brian, I want to make mention of this. We're even doing better with our students who historically have been underserved. They're showing considerable progress. Black students improved their mastery performance, and now black students exceed the statewide average. And listen, we still have a lot of work to do. Let that not be lost on anyone. Yeah. We got a lot of work to do, but what the results show right now is that we're moving in the right direction. And so, you know, the credit goes to our teachers, the principals, and no, we can't forget it goes to our bus drivers, our cafeteria workers, and all of the major support staff that contribute to this work, council secretaries, and every employee who helps. So, again, we raised expectations. We invested in our people. As you know, we gave them a raise. We focused relentlessly on high-quality education. We provided more support to our schools. And then we used the data to make better decisions. So I think we just got back to the basics over the past 2 years and really focused on how we can help our students, better student outcomes, and then how we can support our teachers to do so.
1: We got EBR School Superintendent Lamont Cole talking LEAP scores as we saw growth in 25 out of 31 areas have improved. Now, that being said, getting back towards pre-pandemic is great and making some headway in moving up the state rankings within the state is great as well. But we started, and I say we meaning, you know, the entire district, started at a lower number. So talk to me a little bit about making headway on that front, too.
2: Well, I think that the reality of the situation is when we started this work, we recognized that there are a number of our students who are performing behind,
1: mm-hmm.
2: who have some severe academic challenges. And so we changed some structures in an effort to help improve. So we looked at how do we help students read on grade level by third grade. So we changed some structures and created foundational learning centers. We see the results of those learning centers being successful, as we've seen an increase on our early childhood DIBELS numbers.

0: So we know that contributes this year to overall performance. So we're really excited about that. And we recognize that if we can help them learn to read on grade level by third grade, we're going to see greater gains, greater consistency of performance towards the end of their academic career with us. And so we recognize start early, finish strong later. And so, as you said, we do recognize some students are behind.
1: Mm-hmm.
0: But in that effort, we have to provide the right type of support. So we looked at high-quality instruction. We looked at high-dosage tutoring during the actual school day for those students, some after-school programming and after-school intense tutoring for those students, and we've seen gains. And so right now, the hard part for us, the most challenging part for us, is maintaining this level of consistent growth over an extended period of time. So we want to continue this movement going forward. We believe our best days are still ahead, and we're going to continue investing in our teachers, continue to strengthen high-quality instruction, support principals, and then partner with our families so we can best support students at their academic point of need so we can help them grow, achieve, and thrive. And so we're really excited about the growth, about the progress. And so we're pleased, but we're not satisfied, because we won't be satisfied until every child has an opportunity to perform at an elite, excellent level in terms of their own academic performance. So we're excited to do that, look forward to the work. And listen, we're inviting outstanding educators to join our team. You know, we're inviting families who've made other options over the year to come home. The EBR is your school system.
1: Right.
0: And come home to the school system where you belong. You know, when we think about the amount of money that families are paying for private school, that is your right, that is your option, but you can save that money, invest it into college later on, put it in a marketing, money marketing account, and let it in and earn for you over the 13 years that your child is in school, and then send them off to college already paid for. And if they get the type of education, workforce development, skill training, dual enrollment courses, they perhaps won't even need the money for scholarship, and then you can invest it somewhere else. So, you know, we're thinking about a number of different ways to help have the conversation with families to invite them to come home. This is your school system. You belong here.
2: We got Lamont Cole for about three more minutes. Talk about the LEAP scores came out. EBR doing the best they've done since the pandemic. And looking to just break that down to where, forget the pandemic, just the best ever. You know, it should be probably the next goal. Superintendent Cole, teachers recently got a pay raise. I feel like when you see these numbers come out, it justifies the raise, but how do you turn that around to the teachers and say, you just got a raise, now we need our results to even, you know, improve even more?
0: Well, I think you say just that. We talk about expectations. You know, when I became superintendent, I made a commitment to invest in our teachers by showing them we appreciate and support their efforts by giving them a raise. Now, we've done that. We worked strategically to trim the fat in our budget. We worked strategically to make some tough decisions in terms of closing schools. And now those cost savings have allowed us to provide a significant raise for our teachers. Right now, we're the second highest paid district in the area, in the region.
1: Mm-hmm.
0: The important thing about that, though, is once we have good, high quality, strong teaching happening in the classroom, we have to raise the level. We have to raise the expectations just a bit more. It's not just about making sure we pull kids up. It's about making sure we accelerate their learning so they're performing beyond their academic point of need, and then they're growing. And so we ask teachers, that's going to look a lot like, you know, teachers showing up every day, which we have the majority of our teachers show up every day and giving, you know, the ultimate commitment in the classroom, making sure they study the data, they have the tough conversations with families, they meet to talk about where kids are, how can we help them get better, what type of instructional strategy do we need to use in the classroom. We've created some different systems at some of our schools that have traditionally struggled.
1: Mm-hmm.
0: And listen, I'm proud to say that, you know, Estruma High School has traditionally struggled for a while, but they had some of the highest academic gains of any school in the district this year. And so really proud of the work that is happening at Estruma High School. Really proud of the work that's happening at River Oaks Elementary School. They did a tremendous job this year. Magnolia Woods did a tremendous job this year. And the list goes on and on and on. You know, we have our high flyers in terms of Baton Rouge High, always does an exceptional job. Mayfair Lab, another one Wham, another one Forest Heights, another one. So we're really proud of our high flyers. But then those schools that have struggled consistently, and we've changed some of those structures, like Park Forest Middle School did really well this year in terms of their academic growth. We really recognize that it's about the teachers in the classroom working with students, because that is where

0: rubber meets the road. So, yeah, we're going to raise expectations, but we're going to continue to go in schools and monitor what is happening. And then we're going to really, really ramp up our on-site coaching. Just like a coach would do in a game, make those adjustments during the game right. in order to do better, we're going to make the adjustments every time we walk into a school building and see that there needs to be change made in order to meet the students where they are needed the most. And so expectations are going to be raised. The way we go into schools and support our school leaders and then go into classroom and support teachers is going to increase. And so we really recognize that what we're doing is working, but we have to do more and then add to that work as well.
1: He is EBR School Superintendent Lamont Cole. The numbers are trending in the right direction, though there's still work to do. Always appreciate the time, sir. Thank you so much for hopping on the hotline.
0: Always. Thanks for having me.
1: Yep, we'll talk soon for sure. All right, it is time to connect with our DOTD secretary. It's time to talk about the new Mississippi River Bridge, which, promise, is on the way. We got Glenn Ledé on the hotline right now. How are you, man?
2: Doing well. Thank you for having me.
1: No, I appreciate you hopping on, and I know this is behind the scenes and the listeners probably don't care, but I appreciate your persistence. We've been having a couple of phone issues in the building, so thank you for getting back through. Let's go ahead and get started with this. There were some headlines last week saying we should be narrowed down to one location by hopefully the end of the year. How do we get to that spot?
2: Yeah, so we are in the process of doing an environmental assessment with Federal Highway and working through the evaluation of these three alternatives that's been narrowed down. So if you take a step back, we started with 32 alternatives, looking at all of the possible river connections between the Horace-Wilkinson Bridge all the way down to Sunshine, looking for that best connectivity to connect LA-1 to LA-30. And so narrowed that down to three. We started that environmental assessment last fall. And so working through all of the different benefits and impacts of each alternative, the costs associated with each, and then making that recommendation to Federal Highway to get that approval and also get input from the public before finalizing that selection.
1: All three of these proposed locations are all in Iberville Parish. How different can the environment be?
2: Well, you know, there's different wetlands associated with each alternative. Mm-hmm. There's different access connection points on LA-1 and LA-30. And so you've got impacts to both businesses and residences along this corridor that are different, as well as another major difference is just the location in the river can actually vary quite a bit in just a quarter of a mile. And so whether it's the actual width of the crossing or the hydraulic impacts or the impacts to navigation on the river, they actually can vary quite a bit, even though it's in the same region.
1: When we talk about environmental assessments, the word environmental usually throws up a number of red flags. When you are assessing the environment, is this assessment more about the building of the bridge itself, the cost of building the bridge based off of the environment, or the environment itself? Because I know there were some concerns about, you know, taking out too many cypress trees or something along that front.
2: Yeah, certainly. I mean, I know that, the first red flag that goes up is timing. And so these studies have taken a long time historically. We're working to make sure that doesn't happen in this right. particular case. But certainly looking at all the impacts from not only wetlands or cypress trees, but also really impacts again to businesses and residences and where the bridge is going to go. Noise in the region is also something. So it's not just environmental. Yeah. There are other associated impacts, including, you know, traffic and where that needs to get rerouted in order to make this connection that are associated with this study that go into this decision.
1: Well, and a big part of this that I don't think a lot of people realize when you talk about an environmental impact study is these are wetlands that this bridge, I mean, specifically on the west side for sure, not the easiest of things to do is to build a stable bridge on wetlands. It takes a little bit more from the engineering standpoint. So how much does that factor into, like, if, say, on spot one, you'd have to elevate sooner, but on spot two, you've got, a different, a different obstacle along the way. It's just all three are going to have their problems, aren't they?
2: That's correct. Yeah. And so we evaluate constructability and this part of this evaluation as well. And so constructing in and around wetlands obviously makes it more difficult and can be costly. And so that goes into

0: evaluation. And then in these areas where wetlands are present, a lot of times we have elevated highways instead of highways that are on ground. And so that goes into the selection as well as the additional cost.
1: And as far as the river itself is concerned, crossing the river is the biggest part of this whole thing. So as far as that's concerned, are there significant differences in, say, river width or depth, or like are there significant differences between those three, or is that still something we're learning?
0: I would say there are differences. You know, we have areas that we call no-go zones, areas where you've got different hydrology in the river that could impact navigation. So we know where those are, avoiding those, but also looking at the width of the river is longer in two of the locations than it is on one of the other locations. And so that all goes into the analysis. And a lot of that evaluation has been done over the course of the last several years.
1: So width of the river, wetlands that are impacted or have to be covered with an elevated highway, all these things affect costs. So when it comes to the environmental study, how much does cost go into this, or is the cost have to wait and we'll just have to figure it out?
0: I mean, we do have, we are aware of the cost, but that is not the primary driver of the decision.
1: Yeah.
0: The costs associated with each of these alternatives are relatively similar in this location. And so the main driver there is impacts and benefits and the associated reduction in traffic congestion.
1: We're talking with Glenn Lede. He heads up DOTD here in the state of Louisiana, talking about the three proposed sites for a new Mississippi River Bridge. All right, Glenn, let's say we stay on time and we are narrowed down to one site by the end of the year. Walk us through from there what it looks like from everything from breaking ground through completion. It's going to be a big step in the process for sure, but not nowhere near the final step.
0: Yeah, hopefully we would have a public hearing and then get a finding of no significant impact from the Federal Highway Department. And mm-hmm. then we would then have the approval to start implementation. And so one of the things that we're starting now is a funding plan, looking at the analysis of a delivery method and how to develop the funding associated with this roughly $2 billion investment. And then from there, starting the design process, land acquisition, utility relocations, and eventually construction. And so right now, one of the things that we're trying to do in parallel with finishing this study is initiate the funding plan that can help to drive the decision on how the project will be delivered, look at tolling, look at other revenues that we can have to actually be able to start construction on this effort.
1: I know this is a question you've been asked a million times and you've answered a million times, but who's going to use this thing?
0: Well, I think, you know, obviously this project's in South Baton Rouge in Iberville Parish, so we've got obviously growing communities there. We've got facilities on the LA-1 side of the river. Obviously looking at redundancy and an alternate route when we have congestion on I-10. And so you've got, you know, really folks that are in the capital region that can use this, whether it's passenger vehicle or freight, to either avoid congestion on the interstate or be able to provide that much-needed connection between South Baton Rouge and Iberville Parish.
1: I don't know if this is even factored into it, but you hate to imagine nightmare scenarios, but, I mean, if you put yourself back in Hurricane Katrina, getting people out of New Orleans was unbelievably difficult, and the bottleneck that happened in Baton Rouge during that was unbelievably frustrating. This would be an added outlet to get people further away from a potential hurricane impact.
0: That's right. Yeah. Not only, like you mentioned, not only just traffic congestion or accidents, but actually emergencies. And so having an alternate route in the case of emergencies, whether it's hurricanes or some other event, is one of the other driving goals and objectives of this project. And so that's very important.
1: Is there expected to be a lot of travel? So we know locally, if you're working at the plants, if you're working up and down the river, you know, live on one side, work on the other, whatever, or, you know, vice versa. That's going to be a big part of this. But what about interstate travel when people are getting off of 10 onto 1 and then back on 10 down by Gonzales? Because any way you break this down, this bridge is going to go from Highway 1 to Highway 30, essentially.
0: Correct. And so one of the other things that we're looking at as we're doing this is adding capacity on LA 30, potentially adding lanes, four-laning LA 30. Mm-hmm. And so that would provide much-needed capacity to get from I-10.

0: to the location of the bridge as it connects to LA 30. And so we understand that, and we're undergoing other efforts to look at LA 30 as well and the capacity needed there.
1: Let's get back around to the construction part of this. I rerouted us down a completely different path, pun intended. Let's get back around to the construction part of this. Once y'all break ground, what are we looking at timeline-wise? And there's absolutely no way I'm going to hold you to an answer.
0: Yeah, I mean, the fastest is typically a two-year period before we can start some phase of the project to initiate the design. And so, of course, that will be driven, that timeline will be driven by the way that the project's delivered, whether it's a P3 or some other alternative delivery method. And so at this point, it's hard to say. I'll have a much better answer as we develop this funding plan later this fall and really have an idea of where all the money's coming from and how we'll initiate construction following the hopeful approval on this environmental assessment.
1: What's a P3?
0: A P3 is a public-private partnership. So this is something that similar to what we're doing on our biggest project, which is the I-10 Calcasieu River Bridge, where we partner with a joint venture or a number of firms that both help to fund the bridge as well as help to build the bridge and provide alternative revenue to get to construction sooner. And so in that particular case, you know, we provide public funds. They provide private funds. We come together, collaborate to build this asset and then maintain it over the life of the project.
1: Last one before we get you out of here. We got Glenn Ledé from DOTD on with us, talk about the potential new bridge or timeline for. With these three different locations, have we already heard all the public input we're going to need to hear, or is this going to be open for another round?
0: We've heard a lot of public input, which is great. We want that input. It's currently still open, and so we've had a number of public meetings on both the LA 30 and the LA 1 side, both in Plaquemine and in St. Gabriel. We'll have another round later this year, but certainly open to providing written feedback in the meantime. Mm-hmm. And so folks can email our team or go to our website and get that information to us. But we will also have another public meeting on both the St. Gabriel and Plaquemine regions to provide one last opportunity in person for that much-needed stakeholder and public feedback.
1: Dream scenario, when will we see an open bridge?
0: It's hard to say, but I would say right now what we're looking at is 2032, 2033, okay, where we would have a bridge open to traffic. Of course, that's a very aggressive schedule considering this major piece of infrastructure, but we know that the Capital Region needs it, and so we're working hard to deliver it as soon as possible.
1: He is Glenn Ledé with DOTD. I appreciate a couple minutes this morning, man. Thank you for spelling it out for us.
0: Thank you. Y'all have a great day.
1: You do the same. Awesome stuff right there. 2032 to 2033. As the dream scenario, can you believe? All right. I mean, I'm here for it. We're going to need it, but 2022 to 2033, that's a long time coming, y'all. Long time coming. I appreciate Glenn for hopping on board right there. That was there are so many variables in the equation that it's difficult to pin down one answer to the question that's four chess moves up the board when you're still looking at the first chess move on the board. The wetlands part of this discussion is huge. Just when you talk about simple, you know, elevated versus non-elevated, how close to the river can you get before you start going vertical? But there's a lot to go on. It's been a busy summer down in New Orleans and continues to be. Want to check in with Alice Glenn from New Orleans and Company, but here's the thing. We're probably going to run out of time before we get to the end of the interview, so I'm going to play back as much as we can before the clock catches us. Alice, how are you?
2: Hey, can you hear me
1: much
2: better now?
1: Yes. So much better and worth the time. And don't worry, we're going to eat up some minutes from my next guest to make sure you get a full allotment right here. Okay, so getting back to Essence Fest, there was some talk last year about how attendance had dipped a little bit, but it looks like we rebounded.
2: Attendance was stronger. I think Friday night was really strong attendance. Saturday held its own against last year, and we're still waiting on some final numbers from Sunday, but you know, everything we heard from attendees especially was fantastic performances in the Dome, great activations, long lines at the convention center for some of the most popular

0: sponsors and other activations. And on the whole, it was a great weekend in New Orleans.
1: Very, very cool stuff. And it's, I mean, it's become, it's a longstanding 4th of July tradition, to be sure. But Essence Fest just continues to turn out.
0: It's over 30 years in New Orleans at this point. I believe this is year 31. So it is a tradition. It's a destination for folks from around the country and really around the world at this point. And look, I mean, from year to year, it looks a little different. It has to, right? It gets boring otherwise. But
1: right.
0: I think that the organizers did a really fantastic job of bringing in some fresh ideas, new talent, and just really, plussed it up this year in ways that paid off.
1: 100%. All right, so that's what's in the rearview mirror, and I'm sure we'll have more numbers come in on that. But coming up next, if I'm not mistaken, well, let's start with Tales of the Cocktail, if we could, because I love that y'all do this every year.
0: Tales of the Cocktail is one of the coolest events that happens throughout the year. So this year it's July 19th to the 24th. It's put on by the Tales of the Cocktail Foundation, which is a nonprofit that, you know, is supporting the cocktail and spirits industry in a variety of ways. But what I think is really neat about Tales is that, you know, homegrown local organization, but it's really become the preeminent cocktail activation and event of the year around the world. Mm-hmm. I mean, I've done some traveling promoting New Orleans in the last year or so, and I've gone to places. The only reason that these folks, like bartenders and servers and restaurants around the world, know New Orleans is because they know someone who's won a Tales Award or has been for Tales of the Cocktail. It's really an incredible sort of quietly growing event.
1: It's hard to describe to get a grasp for what it actually is without just experiencing it. Because, I mean, there's a theme, there's a competition, but there's an overall level of participation as well.
0: That's right. So headquartered at the Ritz-Carlton here in New Orleans, there's, you know, five days at this point of programming, connections, trainings, tasting, seminars. But then what I think is even more cool about it is all the activations that are happening around the city around it. So pop-up bars with different spirits, you know, world-renowned bartenders and cocktail enthusiasts doing things with food and drinks that really are happening kind of once in a lifetime.
1: Yeah.
0: And a lot of that has become more and more consumer-facing. So folks can just come in for the weekend and you truly never know what you're going to stumble into.
1: We got Alice Glenn from New Orleans & Company on with us. Speaking of pop-ups, can I rewind the clock back to early June with the Gumball 3000? I am just now seeing on social media, Deadmau5 did a pop-up concert from the balcony of the Royal Sonesta.
0: That's right. That was an absolutely incredible event. I don't know a lot about it. From what I understand, though, these, like, really tricked-out cars are driving all the way across the country. And they made a stop in New Orleans. So we closed down Bourbon Street for the night and did essentially a parade of super cool cars driven by celebrities, car enthusiasts, obviously DJs,
1: right,
0: and all kinds of folks. It was wild. It was such an incredible time.
1: Well, and I'm not a big car guy, but I am a big EDM guy. So when I started seeing the videos creep around TikTok and Reels and whatnot, it was an amazing scene.
0: It really was, again, once in a lifetime,
1: right?
0: Only in New Orleans, Bourbon Street.
1: I'm not normally a FOMO guy, but that one kind of hit me. So I'm sorry to get us off track. I had to bring that up. All right, X Games is coming up later this month. Tell me about it.
0: All right, X Games, I think top action sports athletes competing here in New Orleans. This is the X Games Championship in the Caesar Superdome, July 24th to 26th. So this is a partnership with a lot of entities around the state to bring X Games here. So best athletes in skateboard, BMX, motocross, 18 events across the 2 days or the 3 days that it's here. They're going to be using the entire Superdome. So from what I understand, competition in sort of the afternoon, early evening hours, and then concerts at night. So like hip-hop, Metro Boomin, JID, and then some DJs, some EDM, Subtronics, Bunt. These may be names you know, hopefully, Brian.
1: Yeah.
0: So it's going to be a great time in the Dome.
1: Very cool. And when you say the entire Superdome campus, I think, most of us know where the same

0: Saints play. But what else is involved with that?
1: So there'll be a festival outside in Champion Square, sort of a village, bringing together some of the athletes and just sort of action sports and culture. And then inside the dome will be some of the competitions and, of course, the concerts. And then also in the Smoothie King Center. So the whole area will be activated for X Games over the July 24th, 25th weekend.
0: Busy July. Two more I want to touch on before we get you out of here. The Pastry World Cup.
1: That's right. So same weekend. When I tell you, I think if you're thinking about planning a trip to New Orleans anytime soon, sometime in July 23rd, 24th, 25th, 26th, like this is the weekend to come, right? Mm-hmm. So the Bocuse d'Or and Pastry World Cup America's competitions. This is essentially like the semifinals for the Olympics of world cuisine. So teams from North and South America will be here in New Orleans. This is in the convention center, competing to go on to the finals, which are in Lyon, France, next year. And this is, when I tell you, the Pastry World Cup specifically, they're competing in sugar, in chocolate, and in ice sculpture. These look like sculptures you would buy and put in your home or in a museum. Mm-hmm. Just like absolutely incredible level of talent. It's beautiful. And then on the Bocuse d'Or, which is the culinary, like the savory food side, if you will, right. Same level of talent and execution, but you can actually see, and a few lucky folks are even going to get to taste some of the finalist dishes. So it's going to be a really cool weekend in the convention center. Then you can pop over to the dome, see some X Games. So much going on.
0: So I had to look it up, and it's named after legendary French chef Paul Bocuse. Of course, d'or meaning golden, right? So it's the Bocuse gold is what you get with that. And the photos themselves, they're just the photos, look amazing and legendary on social media. So definitely looking forward to that one as well. Very, very quickly, and I'm only bringing them up because of today's date in history, okay? You've also got today's National Fried Chicken Day. Fried Chicken Fest is coming up this fall. Also, today is the day, on this day in 1971, Louis Armstrong passed. So you've got Satchmo Summerfest coming up as well. I only bring those days, up because of today in history. But for those unfamiliar with Satchmo Summerfest, give us the lowdown.
1: Satchmo Summerfest is a fantastic time. So August 1st and 2nd, it's at the New Orleans Jazz Museum down in the French Quarter. Mm-hmm. It's a free two-day festival, as you said, celebrates the legacy and the music of Louis Armstrong. Live music across multiple stages, most of which, really importantly, because it's August, are indoors in the Jazz Museum, so AC, Kermit Ruffins, John Boutte, the original Panette's Brass Band, like I could go on and on and on. It's a really fun, kind of under the radar festival in an area of the French Quarter that I think is worth a visit if you haven't been lately. We have the new beautiful Woldring Goldenberg Riverfront Park on the river, like spectacular new green space there on the river, some fantastic new restaurants.
0: Actually, we got it in time, but I'm going to jump in right here because we are out of time. Look, once again, if you got something going on you'd like on the show, email me, brian.haldane@guaranteemedia.com. Once again, I'm your host, Brian Haldane, and you've been listening to Community Concerns on your Guarantee Family of Stations.
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0: Eagle 98.1 celebrates America's 250th birthday. We're hooking up proud patriots across Louisiana with American flags all summer long. 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
1: This is Tobin from Papa Roach.
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1: There is no dark side of the moon, really. Matter of fact, it's all just...

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This is Floydian Slip, your weekly hour of Pink Floyd. I'm Craig Bailey. This is show 1578. Coming up on this broadcast, from the dark side of the moon, Floyd from The Final Cut and Umma Gumma. Also some live stuff from Delicate Sound of Thunder, our Floydian Slip Up, not Floyd, but something connected. And your chance to win a copy of the new compilation, 8 Tracks, details on how you can enter to win. Coming up later this hour. Let's start out with something from 72, the album Obscured by Clouds.

0: 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At this point, things accelerated considerably.
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0: Floydian Slip, your weekly hour of Pink Floyd. I'm Craig Bailey. This is show 1578, the first big hit for Pink Floyd back in 67, Arnold Lane. Also in there, the dramatic theme to the Moore film soundtrack from 69. Started with some other soundtrack stuff from Obscured by Clouds. It was the soundtrack to the French film La Vallée. The gold it's in the was the track. Your chance to win a copy of the new Floyd album this week. No, it's not new material. That ship sailed. Yet another compilation. This one's called Eight Tracks, and that's what it is. Eight tracks from Floyd during the, what I would call the glory years of the 70s. And your chance to win a copy. Courtesy of Sony Legacy, details on how you can enter to win a copy of Eight Tracks. This is on vinyl. 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I'm not sure how you can tell if this is colored or not. Of course, I haven't opened them. I want you to enjoy opening them yourself, so they're sealed. Details on how you can enter to win are at floydianslip.com/win.
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1: 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This is Floyd and Slip, your weekly hour of Pink Floyd on Eagle 98.1, the rock station.

one at home. Relax. I need some information first. Just the basic facts. Can you show me where it is?

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That distant shepherd

true. Tell me, why was Jesus crucified? Was it for

Floydian Slip, your weekly hour of Pink Floyd. I'm Craig Bailey. This is show 1578. It's Live Floyd from Delicate Sound of Thunder. That was the band out touring A Momentary Lapse of Reason in the 80s. I caught him on that tour down in Washington, D.C. A fledgling Floyd fan myself back in the 80s. That was the Dogs of War. Also in there, the post-war dream, your possible pasts from the final cuts. And we began that set with yet another reimagining of Comfortably Numb by Roger Waters. Officially titled Comfortably Numb, Reimagined. It features the vocalist Mona Miari, Palestinian vocalist.

0: journalist, Roger Very, outspoken about Palestinian rights. I'll leave that right there. Outspoken about everything, actually, Roger Waters is, I guess. But I guess he and Mona were involved with some sort of a film that fell through, but that was how they met. And they began corresponding, I'm presuming, through email. And that was how they started talking about redoing Comfortably Numb. And back and forth, they sort of rewrote a good part of the lyric with translators. It, certainly on Roger's end, he does not speak her language. But in the end, that was what they sort of came up with. So the parts that Mona sings, she actually wrote, I believe. And you can see that the English portions were largely rewritten as well. We're not big on radio edits. We're not really, that's not something we tend to play here on the show. That was actually the edit. It's about 3 minutes. The full version, about 9 minutes. You can find that online. Roger Waters, Mona Mieri, with a new take on Comfortably Numb.
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0: things Pink Floyd. This is Floydian Slip, show 1578. I'm Craig Bailey. That is this week's Slip Up, not Floyd, but something with a connection. Creedence Clearwater Revival. Run Through the Jungle. Originally from Cosmos Factory, 1970, it also showed up on the compilation Chronicle in 76. And it's Chronicle that makes the Floyd connection. Just recently, that compilation reached 800 weeks on the Billboard 200 album chart. Something that not a lot of albums have managed to do. There have been five, actually. One of them, I know you're one step ahead of me on this, Floyd's Dark Side of the Moon, obviously. They've gone for practically 1,000. I think they're up to 996 at this point. So that's the Floyd connection. Welcome to the 800 Club, Chronicle by CCR, Run Through the Jungle. Only five albums have made it past 800 weeks on Billboard 200. Now, we should also point out that most of those are compilations, which is certainly an achievement, but it's not the same as an original album of new material. So Floyd's obviously new material. Do you know what the other group is? Brand new album at the time, 800 weeks on Billboard. Metallica's self-titled album from 1991, oftentimes referred to as the Black Album. That's the one with Enter Sandman on it. The others are compilations, Chronicle, Legend by Bob Marley and the Wailers, and Journey's Greatest Hits, five albums. CCR from Chronicle, Run Through the Jungle, this week's Floydian Slip Up. Also in there, Nick Mason and his Sauce Full of Secrets. Nick and his cover band playing out live the early music of Pink Floyd. Thus far, releasing only one album, 2020's Live at the Roundhouse. We had Fearless.
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0: Floydian Slip, your weekly hour of Pink Floyd. We'll finish it with music from 1969. Amagama was the album. Number written by Roger Waters, Grantchester Meadows. Double album, one live disc, and then one disc of new material divided up among the band members. Each band member sort of taking a piece of that other disc, and that was one of Roger Waters' tracks. The one that we tend to play often here on the show. The one that we tend to reserve for the Halloween program. Several species of small furry animals gathered together in a cave and grooving with a pig. We don't get to that one very often. That's it for this week's broadcast from the Dark Side of the Moon. Remember that we are giving you a chance to win a copy of 8 Tracks. That's the new compilation by Pink Floyd, courtesy of Sony Legacy. It's 8 songs from the band's glory years of the 1970s. This is on vinyl. I think it's probably black. I was pondering the color of the vinyl because I haven't opened these up yet. I want you to be able to unseal them. I think the label probably gave us black. I'm Craig Bailey. We'll talk to you next week. Floydian Slip is a Random Precision production.
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0: tonight at 9. An alarming trend sees more and more people wearing flannel shirts, ripped jeans, and Doc Martens. Witnesses say these people are even listening to their radios, many of which are playing music from the 90s.
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Smashing Pumpkins, getting us started here on your Sunday afternoon edition of Full Volume with Marler. I am Marler, Chris Marler. Hope all of you are having a fantastic Sunday. Man, we got a good show for you today. We got some Alice in Chains, some Incubus, some Ozzy Osbourne, plenty more good music coming your way. Here is Van Halen.

0: Little AIC there, not AOC, AIC. And if you like AOC, that's fine too. But little AIC, Alice in Chains there, I Stay Away. Getting the show going here. It's 2 o'clock hour. We do this every single Saturday and Sunday, 2 to 7 p.m. Full volume with Marlar here on Eagle 98.1. If you want to hear something, hit us up on social media, Eagle 98.1 on Facebook or Twitter, wherever you want. Let us know what you want to hear. We had some good music sent in to us from over there. I don't know where they were at. I'm going to say Baton Rouge because I don't know the entire layout of the state still, even though I just moved here less than a year ago. But if you're somewhere in Laplace, I think that's a real place. Walker, that is a real place. Livingston Parish, look at me go. Let us know what you want to hear on Eagle 98.1. We got plenty more coming your way right after this.
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Incubus, nice to know you. Oh, man, going right into some Ozzy Osbourne here over the mountain. It is Full Volume with Marley here on Eagle 98.1. You're here with me from 2 to 7. You got 5 hours of me. I promise I'll be a little bit quieter than I have been in past episodes. We'll have more music. We've got plenty of stories to tell you, though, so stay tuned. We got more good music coming your way. Here's Ozzy Osbourne over the mountain.

Def Leppard, Rock of Ages. Oh, man, we are here for 5 hours. We're here for a good time, not a long time. I appreciate you guys for listening. We do it every single Saturday and Sunday. And I hope you guys tune in this morning to our good friend Alondra Villarreal and her episode of Coffee and Flannel. It's my favorite show on the station. But you're stuck with me now, so deal with it. All right, we got plenty more music coming your way. Closing out the 2 o'clock hour, getting into 3 o'clock hour. And we also take requests. If you want to hear something, let us know. We got plenty more. Here we go.

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Hey, that was AC/DC, Give a Dog a Bone. I'm sitting here reading some stories. China had a hell of a week. None of it good. First and foremost, they had a police corgi. That's right, we're talking about corgis here on there. I own a corgi, and there will be no corgi slander ever, ever, ever. But China's first police corgi, this is a real thing, loses its year-end bonus. I don't even know what was this thing getting paid? For sleeping on duty. I thought this was a joke. It is real. They're scolding corgis over there in China. It gets even worse. They also had a flash flood that was 35 inches of water that swept through a town, which is horrible, horrible, horrible. But even worse, apparently, during the flood, it uprooted a habitat

of dangerous snakes that were in a, I don't know, it wouldn't be a terrarium. It was just like a veterinarian office, but specifically for snakes. Over 900 snakes on the loose. Most of them, not some, most of them poisonous. What a nightmare of a time to be living in China. We got corgi slander and we got cobras just on the run. Not good. Here's Silverchair tomorrow.

0: Rise Against, Savior. We got plenty more rock coming your way. I say it all the time, and I mean it all the time. Appreciate you guys listening. I am Chris Marler. We do it every single Saturday and Sunday, full volume with Marler. We'll be right here after the break.
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Boulevard of Broken Dreams, a song written about Shreveport. Fun fact. Not really. I made that up. Sorry, Shreveport. I hope you're listening. That was just a joke. I promise. Next time we're going into Sammy Hagar, I Can't Drive 55. I thought about this the other day. I always love when you move somewhere or you're like just traveling somewhere and somebody says the cliche, like, oh, no one knows how to drive here. Every state says that. But I'll tell you the one place that people do not know how to drive. 1,000% the case. And that's the state of Florida. Everyone in Florida drives like you did something personally to them. It is the weirdest thing. It feels like I'm in a Fast and Furious movie and everyone is somehow even angrier than Vin Diesel. It's the worst. But here's Sammy Hagar, I Can't Drive 55.

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Shine Down, 45. I tell you what, I'll just say it. Great song. But if I was staring down the barrel of a 45, I probably wouldn't write a damn song about it. I'd probably try to get myself out of the situation. I don't know, just me. But to each their own. Here's Metallica for whom.

0: Offspring, Gone Away. We got plenty more music coming your way. We are 55 days from kickoff here in the state of Louisiana for LSU football, and I'm fired up for it. It'll be here before you know it. We have 1 week till media days. We'll be heading down to Tampa. I got just a bazillion things on the plate coming up. We're going to be going to Tampa for media days Sunday through Thursday, get back, going to Boston for a wedding, and we get back from that, then it's time for fall camp, and that'll be starting up as well. But if you are itching to learn more, talk more, consume some content about football season, because summer is not over, but football season is rapidly approaching. Get over there to LouisianaSports.net. Keep up with all things that we have going over there with Ross Jackson covering the Saints, Hunt Palmer covering LSU, me covering the SEC. And we got a lot of stuff that I'm sure you'll really, really like. We'll be right back with more Rock right after this.
1: There are whispers.
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0: Mudd, Control. Paloma Mudd has more songs, I feel like, than we give him credit for. I feel like they're somehow labeled a one-hit wonder, along with Hoobastank, and I'll Just Die on This Hill. They aren't one-hit wonders. Maybe two-hit wonders. But, I mean, come on. Puddle of Mud's got some bangers. We have plenty more coming your way after this. Probably less Puddle of Mud. I'm just saying, we got to give these. Got to give some people their flowers.
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Foo Fighters, Monkey Wrench here on your Sunday afternoon. It is Eagle 98.1. I'm Chris Marler, and this is a special request from good buddy Nick Baldwin, who has labeled himself the world's biggest fan of Bush. Let me make sure I'm reading this right. Bush fan. Yeah, that phrasing would probably be a lot more helpful with that. He is the world's biggest Bush fan, listens to him all the time, wants to hear some Bush, wants more Bush. You're going to get some Bush right after this.

0: Stevie Ray Vaughan, Pride and Joy. It is a little bit after 5 o'clock here on Sunday afternoon. Sunday scary setting in. I hope they're not. Who cares? Tomorrow's going to be Monday. It's still the summer. We're having a great time. Call off. Call in sick. How about this? Let's run a deal. I will give someone a special shout out here on the show. Whoever has the best excuse to miss work. It cannot be explosive number two. Okay? I'm not sure if we're allowed to say I'm not going to spell it out because I don't know how to spell it out. The word that starts with the D and ends in diarrhea. Whatever the best excuse that you have, though, to miss work that someone can use for tomorrow, send it in to us on social media, Eagle98.1, Facebook, Twitter, or my own Facebook and Twitter, Vern_Funquist and Chris Marler. Let us know. Winner gets a prize. We'll figure it out what it is.
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0: Jane's Addiction, been caught stealing. Listen, hey, if you want to hear some more about LSU football, Saints football, whatever, you can catch me tomorrow morning on with the boys, Jacob Hester and Matt Flynn. We do it every single Monday off the bench on our sister station, 104.5 ESPN. We'll be in there from 9 to 10, or I'll be in there from 9 to 10. They'll be in there from 7 to 10, but I don't like to get up that early. But so make sure you tune in for that. If you got some topics you want to talk about, usually it's just a bunch of nonsense. But we are counting on days to kick off, and I am very, very excited about that. I think it's going to be a very good year for LSU. 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

Scorbands, no one like you. I love that line. He says, I can't wait for the nights with you. I want to say that right now to someone very special. I cannot wait for the night with you. I'm not trying to be weird. I'm talking about my bed. Last night, we had to go to this Catholic pre-marriage retreat thing, which was fine. It was great. But having to stay in Bay St. Louis and sleep in a dorm room at the age of 40, not my favorite thing that I've done. I'm very excited to not be in a single

0: 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Yeah, that's all I have to say about that. 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

Linkin Park here on your Sunday evening. I hope you guys are having a fantastic week. Maybe you're out there nursing a hangover. Maybe you're out there getting ready for the work week. Either way, you are welcome here. It is Full Volume with Marler. We do it every single Saturday and Sunday from 2 to 7 p.m. Here's David Lee Roth, just like

0: There it is. That is Offspring Self-Esteem. That is all for me, boys and girls. I hope you had a fantastic Sunday. I hope you have a fantastic week. Until we meet again next Saturday and Sunday here on Eagle 98.1. I believe I am not, I'm trying to think, I don't think I will be here the following week because I have a wedding to go to in Boston. So we'll have someone filling in. You'll get a little bit of a break from me, and sometimes that's a thing for the best. But I tell you what, until we meet again, what do I always say? Be safe, be good to each other. I appreciate you guys so, so much, and I'll see you next week.
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